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1: 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To the hands of a surgeon. The long recovery. Until one day. The joy of finally being part of the team. Where does your generosity go? Wherever Mercy does.
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0: Exactly, that's what I'm saying.

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1: On the Nolan Show today, a mural of a burning police car and chance of Get the Brits Out. So this is Ireland 2022. Rapper Kneecap said the mural was unveiled as just a piece of fine art.

yeah.

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I'm in Vando, in New York City. Me and Koza by the ball, at least a buck 50.

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2: 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Stand still. 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Be sure and tune in next time for another exciting adventure of me, Herbert Daring Dashwood.
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mosque and I tried the church. Now I'm just spiritual, I had to figure out what I was living for. 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Are you embarrassed? That's embarrassing.

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Check that. 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
1: Y'all know what's up. You say pandemic.
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1: Pandemic.

Wu-Tang, you get chewed out. 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I'm cool, and his mouth wet, he a pool now. 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TLC waterfalls on my chest, help me cool out. 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

confidence in. Elohim, though the metal bring me a peace of mind. We survive places to demonize feeble minds for what should be legalized. I'm just saying, dawg, this big old facts. 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Have some paper, but if you known for your whole partners, you still big old trash. 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If you the fraud on your squad, you still can change position. Before I had a pot, the position or this diction, I envisioned every piece of fruit I brought into fruition. Ugh. If you hatin', dawg, you trippin'. Garnered recognition with my missus, worth the jigger. I swear they'll have my art in exhibitions in a minute. Not just a rapper to these rappers, I swear I'm their father figure. I'm gone. Yeah, I'm your father figure, ooh. I swear I'm your father figure, ooh. No, no, you, I'm your father figure. Not just a

they assassinate. Weapons mastered, yes, they active, yes, they matter, mash to ray. Rep they blackness, leather jackets, black beret. 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

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I was just a ghetto ass kid. Life in a rut. 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Give a little word to myself. Converse deep with myself. Now I'm powered up, like.

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1: Yeah.
0: All right. Y'all ready?
2: Yes.
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0: Okay.
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Good morning. It's Tuesday, June 23rd, 2026, and welcome to the Disc Replay program. I'll be with you for the next couple of hours, playing you some tracks from the 60s and 70s, and I think I even have one or two from the 1980s. Looking forward to playing you some songs here. Gonna start off with an instrumental from the Great Stax label, and this is a track that went unreleased originally. I hope you enjoy. It's 2 minutes after the hour. Thanks for joining me here at WCSF.

That track was by Art Jerry Miller, and that was called Soul Groove. And he worked for Willie Mitchell's house band in the 60s, and then also worked with Ike Turner, and made one solo album in the early 70s titled Rated X, Suggested for Mature Souls. And that was an outtake from that album titled Soul Groove.

That was Aretha Franklin from her 1972 album. That was her cover of Elton John's Border Song. And that album did very well on the charts, getting all the way to number 11 in the Billboard 200 and number 2 on the top R&B albums. And also had 5 singles released from it, including one of my favorites, the track Rock Steady. That was released on January 24th, 1972. Next, I have a track here for you. Going to go back to another one from the Great Stax label. This one is from the group The Dramatics.

That was the Dramatics from their album titled What You See Is What You Get, and that track was called Mary Don't You Wanna. That album has two of their biggest songs ever, the song What You See Is What You Get, and also their track titled In the Rain. Next, I've got one here for you from the great Terry Reid. It's 12 minutes after the hour. Thanks for joining me here at WCSF 88.7 FM. Joliet.

Recorded on July 17th, 1968, that was the great Terry Reid from his debut album titled Bang Bang, You're Terry Reid. And that was released on Epic Records. Next, I have a track here for you from the group The Monkees.

That was the group Paul Revere and the Raiders. And that was from the album titled Midnight Ride. Before that, we heard from the Monkees with the B-side of the track from I'm a Believer with I'm Not Your Stepping Stone. Next, I have a track here for you from the great Syl Johnson.

That was one for you from Syl Johnson from the album titled Diamond in the Rough. And that track was called I Hear the Love Chimes. That was released and recorded by Hi Records. Now I've got one here for you from the group Yes.

0: That was the group Yes with their track titled Roundabout, and that was released in January of 1972 and featured John Anderson on vocals, Steve Hall on electric and acoustic guitars, Chris Squire on bass and backing vocals, Rick Wakeman on Hammond organ, Minnie Moog, grand piano and mellotron, and the great Bill Bruford on drums. That was the group Yes from the album titled The Fragile.
1: 1, 2, 3, 4.

That was Freddie King from the year 1971 from an album he released titled Getting Ready. And that track was called Walking by Myself. And at that time, he was recording for Leon Russell's label, Shelter Records. Next, I've got one here for you from the group Ike and Tina Turner. And I believe this is a song that Bob Seger ended up recording, but here's Ike and Tina Turner's version of it.

That was Ike and Tina Turner with a track called Nutbush City. And that was released in August of 1973 and was written by Tina Turner and produced by Ike Turner. That song was also recorded by Bob Seger and the Silver Bullet Band. AC/DC did a version of it, and so did the Elvin Lee Band.

From the year 1970, that was Fleetwood Mac with a track called Green Manalishi. And before that, we heard a track from the great Ike and Tina Turner. And before that, heard from Freddie King. Next, I've got a track here for you from the group The Ramones.

That was the Ramones from the album titled Rocket to Russia, and that was released on November 4th, 1977, and got all the way to number 49 on the Billboard Hot 200 Albums chart.

That was the group Split Ends with a track called 6 Months in a Leaky Boat. And that was from the album titled Time and Tide. Next, I have one here for you from the group The Commodores.

0: Released in 1975, that was the Commodores from their second album, titled Caught in the Act. And that track did very well on the R&B charts. It went all the way to number one. But on the U.S. Top 200 songs, it got all the way to number 19.
1: Oh, Lord! What is it? I'm

That was the great Harry Nilsson, and that was released in September of 1974 and got all the way to number 60 on the U.S. charts, and also featured Ringo Starr on drums, also Klaus Voormann, whole great lineup of people. Sneaky Pete was on there, Jesse Ed Davis, also, let's see, saw Bobby Keys was on that as well. The great Harry Nilsson, and that was released on RCA Records.

Pack, and that was released in 1966. And that track was called Numbers. He would become very famous in the next decade as the manager of Grand Funk Railroad. Well, now we are just to the second hour of music, and I'm going to start the set off here with a cover of the Yardbirds' For Your Love. I hope you enjoy, and thanks for joining me here at WCSF 88.7 FM, Joliet.

That was a group called The Honey Jug with their cover of Graham Goldman's classic that was recorded and made famous by the Yardbirds, For Your Love. And that was released in 1967. Next, I have a track here for you from the great Arthur Alexander.

That was Del Shannon with a track called Keep Searching, We'll Follow the Sun. And that went all the way to number 4 in the UK in the year 1964.

That was Creedence Clearwater Revival from a medley that was put together. I see in one spot it says released in 81, but then I also see in 1985 that it was put together. But a fun little medley of their tracks. Contained Proud Mary, Born on the Bayou, Who'll Stop the Rain, Lodi, I Heard It Through the Grapevine, The Midnight Special, Hey Tonight, and Up Around the Bend. That was Creedence Clearwater Revival.

That was Felix Pappalardi and The Creation, and that was from his debut solo album, and that track was called Ballad of a Sad Cafe, and I believe that was released in 1974. Now I have one here for you from Epic Records, and please don't mind, it's a little bit of a scratchy record.

That was Randy California from his debut solo album in 1972, titled Captain Copter and the Fabulous Twirly Birds. And that was the opening track to the album. And has some great cover songs on there, too. He covers Day Tripper and Mother and Child Reunion. Look forward to playing those in the future. Sorry about the scratchiness of the record. That's about the best copy I've ever been able to find. But on that album, it's interesting. Noel Redding plays bass under a alias on that one. But that was Randy California from his solo album released on Epic Records called Captain Copter and the Fabulous Twirly Birds. Next, I've got one here for you from the great Bob Dylan. It's 29 minutes after the hour, and thanks for joining me here at WCSF 88.7 FM.

Released in June of 1966, that was Bob Dylan from the album titled Blonde on Blonde. And that song did very well. It was released as a single, getting all the way to number 20 on the Billboard Hot 100, number 12 in Belgium, number 24 in Canada, number 24 in the Netherlands, number 16 in the UK.

That was Richard Berry with the original version of Louie Louie, recorded in 1955 and then released in 1957. Now we're going to jump to the 1980s, and this one is from the group Tears for Fears.

Released in 1983, that was Tears for Fears from their debut album titled The Hurting, and that was released on Mercury Records. Next, I've got a track here from a group that was from the Chicagoland area and had a bit of a hit song with this.

That was the group Chase, the track called Get It On. And that was released in May of 1971, eventually getting all the way to number 24 in July of that year. And the album was very successful, went on to sell more than 400,000 copies, and also did very well in Australia, peaking at number 71. And I remember years ago always hearing about that album, and then one day checked it out, and fantastic. And a jazz fusion rock album by the group Chase. Now I've got one here for you from Alice Cooper.

Released in March of 1971, that was Alice Cooper with A Long Way to Go. And that album did very well, getting all the way to number 28 in the UK, number 35 in the US, and number 39 in Canada. That was from the album titled Love It to Death.

From the year 1973, that was The Temptations, with a track called You've Got My Soul on Fire. Well, that is all the time I have for today. I will be back next Tuesday from 8 a.m. to 10 a.m. to play you some more music. But just to let you know, too, here at WCSF at 1 o'clock today, the Ultra Mega Music Show will be playing, and DJ Lawrence Lawrence will be playing some songs between 1 p.m. and 3 p.m. today, and I look forward to listening to it, and I hope you do too. Before I leave, though, I'm going to leave you with one more track. This is from the year 1983, and this is the title track to Ozzy Osbourne's album, Bark at the Moon. I hope you enjoy, and thanks, everybody, for joining me today. Hope you all have a wonderful day.

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flash above you fading. The end of days arrived and went, left you unselected, tethered down, promise kept denied. Resurrecting angels high above would save from drowning a saturation diver, ankles tangled, helpless in a line. And you wonder, will your dead self show the years you spent avoiding and dissociating, sliding down the slope? Were you pressured and extorted? Was it some force beyond control? Or are you alone? TV muted plays, disaster films inside an empty home.

moment past projected in the hidden tunnel's home. 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

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Things that everybody knows, muted TV plays, disaster films, but nobody's at home. Life eternal in repose, body floating in the creek below, through fires burning in the snow. All things that everybody knows.

0: there's anything that you had to do over again, is something you would change, something you do differently?
1: I don't think so. I think about my whole life that way. When I look back over my life, I don't think there's anything I would change. I think that the knowledge I had at the time that I did things and made decisions, and I'm sure that when we get to later on, you review what you've done, and that's always easy to say that I would have done something different. But I don't think I would. I think that I did the best I could with the knowledge I had at the time I did it, and I think that's... I think I live with that. I'm never going to look back and say, I should have done this, I should have done that. That's too easy to do.
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0: 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We're broadcasting from the campus of the University of St. Francis. And it's now time for the Sonic Expo, where what we do is we play what we think are some of the best songs of this week that are coming out or have just been released, and giving you guys a preview from some upcoming albums.
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0: And of course, it's not really Tuesday night, it's more Tuesday afternoon-ish. Anyway, this is brand new from Johnny Marr, who is the guitarist, ex-guitarist of the band The Smiths. And he also had a band called Electronic with the singer from New Order. And this is a new song from him called The Age of Everything.

0: That was Accidental Tattoo from Case Langviers, which is also known as Nico Case, Katie Lang, and Laura Viers. And that was from their 10th anniversary edition of Case Langviers. Again, that song was called Accidental Tattoo. Before that, we heard Eels in there with Cap in Hand, a new single from them from an upcoming album. And Johnny Marr with The Age of Everything. And he has a new album that will be out in October. And hopefully he will be on the road and here in Chicago at some point to see that as well. 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
0: And right now, this is Graham Coxon, a new song from Graham Coxon of Blur. This is called Castle Park.

That was Elephant Stone with Fascist Killed Your Rock and Roll. And that's from a upcoming album from them. And actually from him, I guess it's fronted by a Canadian named Rishi Dear. And he combines a lot of traditional Indian music using like sitar and tabla with a lot of the Western psych rock. So check them out. I think this is going to be their sixth album, I want to say, that be upcoming, and hopefully we'll see them out on tour soon. Before that, we heard Rage Flower do Control, and we started that set off with Castle Park by Graham Coxon from Blur. And you are listening to the Sonic Expo here on WCSF 88.7 FM. And this is brand new from a brand new album by Ice Age. It's called For Love of Grace and the Hereafter.

That was Butthole Surfers there with After the Astronaut. Before that, we heard new music from Guitar Wolf, a band from Japan, doing more... that was from their album called More Jet. And that was a song called 100M Girl, Guitar Wolf. And we started that set off with Ice Age and For Love of Grace and the Hereafter. 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And we are going to get back into more new music. This is a band called Worry, and the song is Positive Memory.

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That was new music there from Tangerine Dream called Happy Ending. Right before that, we heard It's Almost Monday with a new song from them. Well, actually, it's Tuesday, so it's not quite almost Monday. We have another week to go. But before that, we heard the band Worry with Positive Memory. And you're listening to the Sonic Expo here on WCSF. This is a song by Cherry Pick called Aster.

That was Kelsey Lou with Running to Pain. And that's from her album called So Help Me God. And she'll be in Chicago on October 8th at Outset. That's up on Elston. If you are so inclined to go see her, it sounds like it'd be a really good show. 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And this is Bedouin.

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On today, Tuesday, June 23rd, you are listening to the Ultra Mega Music Show. I am DJ Lawrence Lawrence, and for the next 2 hours, you are going to hear some astounding sounds. I guarantee. As I always say at the beginning of every show, some of the music you're about to hear in the next 2 hours, some of it you may know. You should know some of this. And some of it you may not know at all. In fact, I venture to say quite a bit of it you may not know. And some of it you may like. You may think, oh, this is pretty good. And then some of it you'll have a reaction of, oh, I don't know about this. And then a whole lot of it will also be, I don't know what I think about this. But I guarantee that it will all be interesting. We are going to start here today with a band that is played fairly often here on CSF. You are listening to, I should say, you are listening to WCSF, Joliet, 88.7 FM. That is, in fact, what you are listening to. You are about to hear Sparks. Sparks gets played on the station fairly often. I know on the Disc Replay show on Tuesday mornings, Scott plays a whole lot of Sparks, and that is most welcome. Here is Sparks, as I bet you've never heard them before.

Okay, there you go. Sparks doing a Beatles song, of course. Sorry about that rough start at the beginning. Life is like that. What can I say? Yeah, I Want to Hold Your Hand. Everybody knows that song. And that's credited to Sparks. To my ears, I only hear Russell, the singer, Russell Mayles, singing on it. Interestingly enough, that was a standalone single released at the time of their album Big Beat in 1975, if I remember correctly. It's produced by Rupert Holmes, who is known for producing Barbra Streisand, more middle-of-the-road artist, easy listening, whatever you want to say. And that album, Big Beat by Sparks, is one of their more rocking affairs with lots of guitars. But when it came to releasing a song at that time, this song, this recording of I Want to Hold Your Hand isn't on Big Beat at all. They went for the full-out orchestrated, smoochy version of Easy Listening. It's great. It's absolutely great. The B-side of this single, that was from the 45, England, that's another song that wasn't on the original album of Big Beat. I think subsequent reissues, CD reissues, you can find these songs. But yeah, they did a standalone single with songs you couldn't get anywhere else back in 1975. Good for them. Good for them. Well, I think this afternoon

Okay, Krabby Appleton and Go Back. I have a memory of seeing that band on American Bandstand back in, let's see, that was released, I think, in 1971 or 72, a long time ago. That band has ties with Kurt Boucher's Millennium, which is a great soft psych type band. We're really digging into the trenches now with some real minutiae of music trivia here. But that song, actually, Go Back, did graze the lower parts of the charts back in the day. And it's a great song. Let's keep things high energy. Here is... Here is, if I can cue everything correctly. This is by Robert Gordon from the album that he did with Link Wray. I think Chris Spedding is also on this song. I could go on and on about Chris Spedding. He's one of those journeymen of British rock. He's been the last few years performing with the rejuvenated Roxy Music, Brian Ferry. He was a Womble, for those who know who the Wombles are. This sounds nothing like the Wombles. This is... Red Hot by Robert Gordon.

Okay, when was the last time you heard the word doodly squat? My gal is red hot. Your gal ain't doodly squat. That's poetry. That's a good word, too. Okay, let's keep the energy going to something more, I guess you'd say post-punk. You can't go wrong with Echo and the Bunnymen. And this is one of their early songs, Do It Clean by Echo and the Bunnymen.

Okay. Thank you, everyone. All right. That was Do It Clean by Echo and the Bunnymen. That's just got a groove to it that's irresistible to all and many. Yes. Up next, we're going to time travel now to something back to the 60s. This is something soulful and rockin' by the Chambers Brothers. A lot of people remember, if they do, the Chambers Brothers by Time Has Come Today. But this is a song that I believe followed it up. It's on Columbia, and it's I Can't Turn You Loose, and a lot of people associate this with Otis Redding. But again, it's keeping that high-energy theme going this afternoon. Enjoy.

Wow. When was the last time that you heard a record stick? That's a blast from the past. I did not realize that this old 45 of mine did that. Sorry. But it sure was an interesting sensation to hear a record stick, wasn't it? Unfortunately, we have a CD all up and ready to go. this is from a collection of artists on the Colossus label. I know on the Disc Replay show, Scott has spoke often of bands such as Shocking Blue, the T-Set. There was a whole spate of great bands from Holland in the early 70s, pretty much 1969, 1970, 71, that were releasing some pretty sophisticated bubblegum music. And this is a song not widely known by a band called Teachin that I know nothing about. And this is a really silly song, but it's infectious and it's catchy and it's uplifting. I know we're all about that on the Ultra Mega Music Show, something that lifts the spirits. That's what we're hoping for. And this is a song called Ding A Dong. And I listen for the bell, listen for the ding dong at the end. I know you'll hear it.

Did you hear the bell? I know you did. Now, come on. That's a great song in my not always so humble opinion. That is prime bubblegum in Elsius. It's sweet. It's got good intentions. It's a lovely song. Let's go over to a record. Hopefully the record won't skip this time. This is by the Sadistic Mika Band. Last week I played Time Machine by the Sadistic Mika Band. This is from an import of theirs from Japan. Yes, it will be sung in Japanese. It's on the Harvest label. I don't believe it was ever released in America. They were kind of a sensation in Japan from what I've read. And as I spoke of last week, they were produced by Chris Thomas, who produced The Smiths and Roxy Music and Procol Harum and so many others. And with keeping with the theme of things being lighthearted, this is Picnic Boogie.

All right, feedback at the end. Can't go wrong with a song that feeds back at the end. It's exciting. Okay, we're going to go over to something pretty obscure. Richie Blackmore. He's not obscure. He's legendary. Guitarist with Rainbow, Deep Purple, of course. This is from a recording he did pre-Deep Purple. He did some solo singles. And you may know this song. This is kind of a standard. It's just kind of a song from childhood, too. This is, believe it or not, Richie Blackmore doing Little Brown Jug.

a unique rendering of a Little Brown Jug by Ritchie Blackmore, of all people. And, yeah, not widely known of at all. His dark history before Deep Purple. Actually, nothing to be embarrassed about. That's a great recording and a great song, too. It's catchy. Okay, we're going to go over to a 45. We're going to go back to records now. This is not obscure. This was a big, big hit. I think around 1972, if I remember correctly. Summer of 1972, I remember hearing this on the radio quite a bit. People love this song, and it's got a great message without knocking you over the head with its message. And everybody seems to love this, and quite rightly so. This is Love Train by the OJs.

Okay, Love Train. It's hard to dislike that song, I would say. That is pretty universal, pretty much universal. Seems like everybody loves that. Up next, we're going to do something very bubblegum. In fact, it's from a bubblegum compilation. And this is a song it made, if I can read it properly, number 78 in the pop charts in 1969, so not a widely known song. The name of the band is The Fun and Games. I know absolutely nothing about them, which means nothing, of course. But this is just a cool song. It's groovy, and it's about the grooviest girl in the world.

Okay, that's an instant dose of high energy in the middle of the day on a sunny afternoon. And I just could feel that blasting out of the airwaves into your radio or however you're streaming this. It's high energy, and that's what we want today. We need that. That was The Fun and Games with the Grooviest Girl in the World. I like how it mentions other bubblegum songs from at that time. I know Judy in Disguise is mentioned in it, too. I should say you are listening to WCSF, Joliet, Illinois, 88.7 FM, home of fine, fine music. This is some fine music coming up. We're going to change direction and, I suppose, mood, too. Grooviest Girl in the World is something more effervescent. This is a little more, I think I'd use the word oppressive. A couple weeks ago, I played a song by a band called Cowboys International from 1979. I was almost at 1980, late 70s. Keith Levine from Public Image is on this album. Otherwise, not a lot of other notables are on this, not a widely known album. I remember hearing the song I am about to play at the Edifice, Crest Hill, Punk Nights, for those who remember that, and also in Chicago. I was old enough to get into clubs at that time, and this was a club hit that was played in the punk clubs. While not overtly punk, it doesn't have the actual tenets of punk rock. Nobody's going to confuse this with the Sex Pistols or anything like that. This is more in the fashion of, say, Magazine, Ultravox when John Fox was with them. It's a little more darker, but it's very cool. It's called Pointy Shoes. That was an important thing back then, to have the correct pointy shoes when you go out dancing and clubbing. What did the British call them? Winkle pickers. Yeah, definitely pointy toes. And good example of winkle pickers are on the cover of Joe Jackson's Look Sharp album. If you know that album, you'll know exactly what I'm talking about. Anyway, enough waffling and carrying on. Here's the song, Pointy Shoes by Cowboys International.

Okay, Cowboys International with pointy shoes. That's rather hypnotic in its own way, wouldn't you say? It's kind of drony, and it just kind of lopes along. The harmonica work in it is interesting. That's a color you wouldn't expect in this, but it works very, very well. Okay, we're going to go over to something strange. They're all strange on this show, wouldn't you say? Strange and fabulous. But this is an odd one. This is by Hot Legs. This was a one-hit wonder of a band, but actually three members of Hot Legs went on to great success with 10cc. Lyle Krem, Kevin Godley, and Eric Stewart made up Hot Legs. This is them before they met up with Graham Goldman and became 10cc's. They actually had a big hit with this. In Britain, this went top five, as odd as this piece of music is. And it actually got a fair share of airplay in America. I have very distinct, vivid memories of hearing this song for the first time in 1970, when it was released a long time ago. I was 12 years old. You do the math. You do the math on that one. And yeah, it's something how music makes an imprint on our psyche. Some things just stay with us forever and ever, such as the magic of music. It's powerful. Music is very powerful. And I won't bore you with the particulars of the first time that I heard this song. It's a happy memory. Maybe part of why this song has stayed with me in such vivid color through the years is because it's so unrelentlessly strange. I can tell you're just waiting and waiting for it. Be prepared for this one. This is 4 minutes and 19 seconds of just something incomparable. This is Neanderthal Man by Hot Legs.

Okay. Neanderthal Man by Hot Legs. I hope you're all scratching your head going, what was that? I really do hope it caused some divine confusion, but I hope you liked it too, because it's hypnotic. Another hypnotic piece of music. Yesterday, I received a text not long after the news came out of Clive Davis's passing that someone asked me, am I going to do a tribute to Clive Davis on the show today? And I thought, well, I don't know about that, but I am going to play an artist that he signed. There's been plenty said about Clive Davis this morning, and I don't know much about him. I know about probably what the same as what the general public knows about him. But he obviously had a long and storied career in music, and he signed lots of people that have shaped our culture and have contributed a lot to art and life in around the world. And one such artist that I know that he signed, that he had faith in, was Janis Joplin. And I'm going to play on vinyl something from Cheap Trills. Actually, it's attributed to Big Brother and the Holding Company, but we all know that's Janis Joplin. And it's summertime. So I'm going to play the song Summertime, Gershwin's Summertime. Yeah, I didn't quite know what I was going to play from this, but it seems appropriate. This brings the energy level way, way down. This is very moody. Janis at her most blues belting, I would say. Some would say screechy, but it's music of pain and passion. It's all in her voice. And yeah, enough carrying on. Here is the song. Here is Summertime, Big Brother and the Holding Company with Janis Joplin. Enjoy.

Okay, Janis Joplin singing Summertime. She was signed by Clive Davis. He discovered her at Monterey. The movie Monterey Pop is really something to see, with footage from 1967, I believe, of the Monterey Pop Festival, with Country Joe and the Fish, The Who, Jimi Hendrix, many, many others. There's one scene with Brian Jones of the Stones walking through the fairgrounds with Nico of the Velvet Underground at the height of her beauty, walking through the grounds, and they're like a prince and princess at Monterey. It's worth seeing just for that one scene. Okay, let's kind of stay with the San Francisco thing for a little bit. I know it brings the energy level down considerably, but that's okay. We'll bring the energy level up before the end of the show. This is Jefferson Airplane, contemporaries of Big Brother and the Holding Company. This is from an album, Bark, from 1971. This album got poor reviews and to this day is not regarded as a good, I suppose, Jefferson Airplane album. I loved it. I loved it at the time, and I still loved it. I still love it now. This is a song that was actually a minor hit in 1971. I have fond memories of hot summer days and evenings listening to this song on AM radio, happy whenever I could catch it. This is Pretty As You Feel.

Grace Slick singing Pretty, Pretty, Pretty at the end. That was Pretty As You Feel, a message song by Jefferson Airplane from their 1971 album, Bark. I'm going to play something from vinyl. I guess I make a big deal about saying it's on vinyl because vinyl just sounds so good. And I'm proud of my collection of original vinyl. This is a band, Captain Beyond, not Captain Beefheart, but Captain Beyond, made up of members of Deep Purple, Iron Butterfly, Blues Image, I think. I may have that wrong. They did a few albums in the 70s. This is from their first album, which sometimes people compare this to Rush, oddly enough. I've always thought it was like Black Sabbath meets Dave Brubeck. It's heavy, but you get heavy screaming guitars in odd-numbered time signatures, and it's pretty inventive stuff. We're going to let three songs go by because they form a suite. They're part of a collection on the first side of this album that should not be broken up. You'll hear. You know, there's themes that repeat, like a suite of music

Isn't that amazing? I just had to let that go for half an album side. I try to keep things short and sweet on this, the Ultra Mega Music Show. But that one I had to let go because that's incredible music. A heavy metal masterpiece, I would say, and others feel similarly. That was Captain Beyond from their first album on the Capricorn label. Same label that had the Allman Brothers, of all things. Okay, we're going to go over to... Let me check something here. Okay, I'm checking levels here. Maybe that'll make a difference. I'm told things should be balanced differently. I hope that's working okay. Okay, we're going to go over to something high energy that has nothing to do with rock music. But this will get you up and moving and grooving. Maybe not dancing, but it's... fun, some would say silly, but it's all orchestrated, but it's it moves and grooves as only an orchestra can. This is Henri René and his orchestra and chorus doing a piece from the 50s called Roller Coaster.

Okay, roller coaster. I know it's not rock, but that's okay. Everything goes on this show, the Ultra Mega Music Show. I am DJ Lawrence Lawrence. And yeah, I'm open-minded about music. And I hope you are too. Upcoming next is, this is early Cat Stevens, before he grew a beard, let's put it that way, back when he was a pop star in Britain, had a lot of hits, top 10 hits in Britain before, was that T for the Tillerman and Moon Shadow and all that stuff, which is good too. But this is one of his pop hits from the mid-60s. This is Matthew and Son. Matthew, hi Janice. This is for your son. This is for Matthew. This is a good song. I hope you all enjoy it. And this is Matthew and Son by Cat Stevens.

Oops, this is called I Made a Mistake There. Okay, up go the levels there. That was, you just heard, I didn't have the levels up for that there. You heard a few seconds ago, Matthew and Son by Cat Stevens. Oops. And we are going over now to Jet, a band from Britain. This is their one and only album from 1973. I played a song from this last week called Nothing to Do With Us, My Dear. And I got a good response to it. Different people were getting a hold of me and saying they really dug this. And it was produced by their one and only lone album was produced by Roy Thomas Baker. And it shows. It's over the top. And it's got affected vocals. And it's got everything but the kitchen sink production. And it's very, very, very, very British, as they would say. I hope you enjoy this track, too. This is the opening track called Start Here.

It even ends with a bit of mock reggae, cod hock reggae music at the tail end. Like I said, that's got everything but the kitchen sink in it. That one particular song, actually the whole album is chock full of interesting bits. That was Jet from their self-titled album, Jet, from 1973. Yes, I know there's some mistakes today. I am your DJ, Lawrence Lawrence. And what can I say? There was silence after that Cat Stevens song. That was there so you could collect your thoughts and just kind of meditate on what you had just heard. Let's just say that was purposely done, that silence there. Good for the soul, a little bit of quietude as we are approaching the last fourth of this show here today. We're going to go over to a record here today. I guess that was some sort of recovery from the silence. Anyway, we're going to listen to something right now, all of us together, by The Tornadoes. I think this is from 60 or 61. This is Telstar. This was a big hit around the world. This was a big hit in America even. And it tied in with the whole space race thing. Telstar, Sputnik, space is the place, to borrow a phrase from Sun Ra. This is a Joe Meek production, so it's spacey and has sounds that you can't quite place. And how interesting that this became such a big hit, because it's not typical in any sort of way. Anyway, let's give it a go. This is Telstar by The Tornadoes.

Okay, Telstar by the Tornadoes. How did he ever get those sounds? Up next is, we're going to bring the, I'm always going on about energy levels, but it's important to monitor such things, I feel. This is Little Richard, The Girl Can't Help It, because, you know, the girl can't help it. It's, she's got to dance. The girl's just got to dance.

Okay, you are listening to Little Richard Scream on WCSF Radio, Joliet, Illinois, 88.7 FM. I am DJ Lawrence Lawrence. I think that song has some of the best lyrics ever written. When she smiles, the beefsteak become well done. She made Grandpa feel like he's 21. That's poetry. That's life. That's absolutely brilliant. Okay, I could go on and on about that. And Little Richard, the true architect of rock and roll, the true architect of everything that is transgressive and edgy and shocking in rock and roll. He was the first. He was at the Rialto back in the 1990s. Were any of you who are listening to the show, were you at that show? I was. My mom got up on the stage and danced with him. True story, true story. Someday I'll tell you the whole story, either here or here on the air, or if you see me on the street, on the streets, just say, Lawrence, Lawrence, tell me the story about Little Richard. And I will, about my mom dancing with Little Richard. Okay, up next, we're going to go to scratchy piece of vinyl here. I think this will sound good. This is Archie Bell and the Drells. And this is the follow-up to Tighten Up. Most people know Tighten Up. This was the follow-up, which was also a pretty big hit, called There's Going to Be a Showdown. And the New York Dolls did a great cover of this on their second album, Too Much Too Soon. A lot of people know it from that. But this is the original. This is Archie Bell and the Drells.

count

Okay, Archie Bell and the Drells. There's going to be a showdown. I think that sounded pretty good. The record looks all beat up, but I don't think it was too scratchy. You tell me. Okay, we are going to some British invasion music from the 60s, the Pretty Things. I just realized we hadn't done much with David Bowie today. There was no real Bowie corner, and I'm going to make up for that now. On his Pinups album, he did a cover of this song by the Pretty Things, Rosalind. This is the original, and you can't go wrong. I always say that about any artist. You can't go wrong with the Pretty Things, but I mean it. Great rock band, and here is Rosalind.

Okay, that was The Pretty Things with Rosalind. A lot of people know that from Bowie's pin-up albums. It's a great song with a Bo Diddley beat. That beat was used in so many great Bo Diddley songs. A lot of maracas. Maracas and recordings are very cool, of course. So be it. We are going to go over to the Arrows. This is a 45 on the Tower label, blues theme. And I'm happy to have this. Not a lot of records are available to be found on the Tower label. They had Pink Floyd's Piper at the Gates of Dawn and a lot of other interesting recordings. I'd say this is one of them. This is Blues Theme by the Arrows.

Okay, The Arrows with Blues Theme on the Tower label. An original 45, I must say. Did somebody say analog synthesizer? I don't know if people are just frothing at the mouth for such things, but I'm going to play it anyway. This is by Jean-Jacques Perret, who also did recordings with Kingsley Gordon, who also did Gershon, excuse me, had that wrong, Popcorn, Hot Butter's Popcorn. He was the mastermind behind that. And he also recorded with this Frenchman, Jean-Jacques Perret, who really explored in the 60s, late 60s and early 70s, what analog synthesizers could do as far as making pop music, jovial pop music, easy to listen to, but only if you're predisposed to analog synthesizers, I suppose. I'm going to play, what does it say here? I'm going to play something for this CD that says, I think this is a good tagline for this, Far Out Electronic Entertainments, created with a fabulous Moog synthesizer. And so it is. This is Flight of the Bumblebee by Jean-Jacques Perret.

Okay. Hey, it's about a bee. What could be cooler than that? A song about a bee. Hope you liked it. let's do a story song. I don't think I've done any story songs on this show at all. This is by R.B. Greaves. This was a big hit in, I think, 1968 or 69. Take a Letter, Maria. Catchy as could be, and it tells a tragic story, but it does have a happy ending also. So stay tuned for all that, too. Take a Letter, Maria.

Okay. Were you singing along to that? That's a great sing-along record, I think. What a chorus. What a chorus. Thank you very much for listening today. You are listening to, you have been listening to WCSF, and you will continue to keep listening to WCSF, Joliet, Illinois, 88.7 FM. I sure hope you keep on listening through your listening day and in the future. I am DJ Lawrence Lawrence. Barely, but I'm here. And I will be with you next week for more musical madness. And I hope you have a good week. Everybody listening, I hope you're all well. I hope you're all healthy. Try to seek joy. Try to do the best you can. And I really mean that. And I'm going to leave you today with Julie London, something beautiful and lustrous and a bit sad too. That's okay. Life is made up of many different flavors, different qualities, wouldn't you say? This is, most people know this from Joe Cocker, Cry Me a River, but this is, I believe it's the original by Julie London, Cry Me a River. Have a great week, everyone. Bye for now.

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2: 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I spoke no English and I struggled finding job opportunities. Everything I have, I owe to the Adult Literacy Center and getting my high school diploma at age 22.
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3: We could be like
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3: Yeah, and they're like, "Oh, we're on air. 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
4: Yeah.
3: Yeah. All right. Y'all ready?
4: Yes.
5: Yeah.
3: Okay.

0: From New York, this is Democracy Now! This weekend, an Israeli airstrike killed Al Jazeera cameraman Ahmed Wisha. Officially, there's a ceasefire in Gaza, but the picture on the ground tells a different story. We'll talk about the targeting of journalists from Gaza to Lebanon with Drop Site News editor Sharif Abdelkadous.
1: Israel has killed yet another journalist in Gaza and bragged about it. And it is exporting its practices to Lebanon, which has become the deadliest place in the world in 2026 for journalists. And all of this is happening as the world continues to look away and is not paying attention to this unprecedented slaughter.
0: In Lebanon, acclaimed sea turtle conservationist Mona Khalil died Friday after she was hit by an Israeli airstrike 2 weeks ago.
2: This is not a project that belongs to me. It belongs to Lebanon. It belongs to the whole world. The turtles are not mine.
0: Then a new CorpWatch report, MAGA Inc., will speak to the author, Prathap Chatterjee.
3: We are all being taken for a ride by the corporations that have bankrolled Donald Trump, the crypto czars, the tech titans, and the prison profiteers.
0: Finally, it's primary day here in New York, also in Maryland and Utah. We'll talk to Jacobin columnist Liza Featherstone. Her recent piece headlined, NYC Socialists Are Trying to Expand Their Electoral Wins. All that and more coming up. Welcome to Democracy Now!, democracynow.org, The War and Peace Report. I'm Amy Goodman. Iranian diplomats say technical talks with the Trump administration aimed at ending the U.S. war in Iran have concluded in Switzerland with agreements on sanctions relief and the release of frozen Iranian assets. The U.S. Treasury Department announced it would waive sanctions for 60 days, allowing Iran to produce and sell crude oil and petrochemical products. President Trump said Monday Iran would use the funds exclusively to buy food from U.S. farmers, including corn and soybeans. The governor of Iran's central bank quickly countered Trump's claim, saying Iran was under no obligation to purchase from the U.S. Separately, Iran's foreign ministry refuted Vice President J.D. Vance's claims that Iran had agreed to allow United Nations inspectors at its nuclear sites, saying there were no plans for IAEA inspections, unquote. Meanwhile, Iran's parliament speaker and chief negotiator, Mohammad Bagher Ghalibaf, said Monday that Iran would permanently control the passage of ships through the Strait of Hormuz.
4: I may have been among the first to say this right at the beginning of the war, before there was even a ceasefire. I posted on X and I made it clear. Everyone should know that the administration of the Strait will never return to the way that it was before the war.
0: The Pentagon seeking an additional $80 billion to cover the costs of the U.S. and Israeli war in Iran. That's according to The Wall Street Journal, which reports Pentagon leaders have said they could start running out of money for operations this summer unless Congress passes a new wartime spending bill. This comes after the Trump administration proposed a record-shattering $1.5 trillion defense budget. Israeli soldiers occupying southern Lebanon have opened fire on the town of Nabatea al-Falka. It's killing two people and wounding another. It's the latest of Israel's many ceasefire violations and comes after Iran previously warned it would respond to further attacks by Israeli troops on Lebanon. On Monday, the Israeli Prime Minister Benjamin Netanyahu said his forces would remain in southern Lebanon for as long as necessary, while Israel's far-right National Security Minister Itamar Ben-Gvir threatened Beirut could soon face the same fate as Beit Hanun in Gaza, where Israeli attacks destroyed about 90% of buildings.
5: The equation must be simple and very clear. The state of Israel must be secure. If Israel is not secure, Beirut will look like Beit Hanun.
0: A United Nations Commission of Inquiry has found Israeli security forces are committing the crime of genocide, crimes against humanity, and war crimes in the Gaza Strip by deliberately targeting Palestinian children with deadly violence. The report by the UN Independent International Commission of Inquiry on the Occupied Palestinian Territory found Israeli attacks since October 2023 have resulted in unprecedented death, injury, and trauma, with more than 20,000 children killed, another 44,000 wounded. The violence continued even after Israel agreed to a ceasefire last October. The report also found Israeli forces are carrying out war crimes in the West Bank, including East Jerusalem, with a sharp rise in violence perpetrated by Israeli settlers against Palestinian children. And the report found Israeli security forces have used sexual violence against children who've been arrested and subjected to torture and other severe forms of mistreatment in Israeli prisons. In Michigan, members of the United Auto Workers have voted to prohibit investments in Israeli bonds, becoming the first major U.S. labor union to divest from the state of Israel. UAW member Olga Karunos, who organized the vote, said, quote, "This is going to send a message to not just the billionaire class, but to politicians and any single person who's not afraid to stand up to genocide, to Netanyahu, to the United States government, and will put the UAW again on the map for standing up for international solidarity," unquote. The U.S. military struck another boat in the Caribbean, killing two people. Six people survived, but it remains unclear if they were rescued. U.S. Southern Command claimed, without offering evidence, that the strike targeted alleged drug traffickers. Since September, the U.S. military has carried out deadly strikes on more than 60 boats. Former Human Rights Watch executive director Ken Roth commented on social media, quote, "The summary execution of two more in an alleged drug boat brings the number of murders ordered by Trump to more than 210. There will come a day when he faces prosecution for these crimes," Ken Roth said. The United Nations has warned civilians in Sudan's North Kordofan region face the imminent risk of mass atrocities after paramilitaries with Sudan's rapid support forces encircled the city of El Obeid. The RSF fighters, who've been locked in a civil war against Sudan's military ruler since 2023, have escalated drone attacks around the city, blowing up a power substation and a fuel station. Meanwhile, the Sudan Doctors Network reports drone attacks forced several medical centers to close and knocked out water pumping and filtration stations. This is UN High Commissioner for Human Rights, Volker Turk.
6: The imminent offensive against Al Obeid in Sudan risks commission of serious international crimes and deepens the catastrophic impact on an already beleaguered civilian population. We have seen this playbook before, and we cannot allow the repeat of the preventable atrocities we documented in Al-Fashir and Samsam IDP camp in North Darfur last year.
0: In health news, the number of confirmed cases of Ebola in the Democratic Republic of the Congo has topped 1,000. Officials say the Ebola outbreak has killed at least 254 people, but that it's believed to be an undercount. Here in New York City, Mayor Zoran Mamdani signed an executive order Monday protecting workers from extreme heat. The order requires every city agency to create heat illness prevention plans and to provide multilingual heat safety guidance for outdoor workers. City officials say the order will protect

0: The Trump administration's proposed a rollback of regulations on companies seeking to extract oil, gas and coal from U.S. public lands. Rules proposed by the Interior Department Monday would slash oil and gas fees paid by energy companies, weaken environmental reporting obligations, and eliminate a requirement that companies detail plans to limit methane emissions when applying for drilling permits. A federal judge has blocked the Trump administration's efforts to create a national citizenship database to verify voter eligibility. The League of Women Voters and other groups had sued, warning the database could lead to mass purges of qualified voters. U.S. District Judge Sparkle Suknanan wrote, quote, "All in all, the federal government's knowingly trampled on the privacy rights of American citizens in a manner that threatens the sacred right to vote. This court cannot stand idly by while that happens," she said. In other legal news, a federal judge has blocked the Trump administration's subpoenas of several Democratic officials in Minnesota, including Governor Tim Walz. District Judge Patrick Schiltz ruled the subpoenas were unconstitutional, calling them an effort to harass and retaliate. The Justice Department issued the subpoenas in January after Walz and other officials condemned the Trump administration's deadly immigration crackdown in Minnesota. The U.S. Supreme Court's once again postponed consideration of President Trump's appeal in the E. Jean Carroll case after Trump was found liable for damages caused by his sexual abuse and defamation of the writer, who says Trump sexually assaulted her in a department store dressing room in the 1990s. The Supreme Court has rescheduled the case 15 times since February, a delay that has benefited Trump in part because it's deferred a $5 million verdict a jury in New York awarded to Carroll more than 3 years ago. And Alan Greenspan has died at the age of 100. He served as the chair of the Federal Reserve from 1987 to 2006. He was a disciple of libertarian philosopher Ayn Rand, a leading advocate for deregulating banks and a proponent of so-called trickle-down economics. Greenspan was widely blamed for fueling economic inequality in the United States. Former Labor Secretary Robert Reich wrote on Monday, quote, "If any single person was responsible for the financial crisis of 2008, it was Greenspan. That crisis, the worst collapse since 1929, which led to the worst recession in decades, in which millions of Americans lost their jobs, savings, and even their homes, resulted from the deregulation of Wall Street that Greenspan advocated," Reich said. Greenspan later admitted there was a fundamental flaw in his free market ideology. Greenspan also pushed for the U.S. invasion of Iraq in 2003. He later wrote in his memoir, quote, "I am saddened that it is politically inconvenient to acknowledge what everyone knows. The Iraq war is largely about oil," he said. Visit democracynow.org to see a debate we hosted in 2007 between Alan Greenspan and Naomi Klein. That's democracynow.org. And those are some of the headlines. This is Democracy Now!, democracynow.org, The War and Peace Report. I'm Amy Goodman in New York, joined by Democracy Now!'s Juan Gonzalez in Chicago. Hi, Juan.
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0: Israel's continuing to attack Gaza despite the so-called ceasefire. On Saturday, Israeli strikes killed at least six people, including two children, and Ahmed Wisha, a cameraman with Al Jazeera. His brother Mohammed also worked for Al Jazeera and was killed in an Israeli strike in April. Since October 2023, Israel's killed over 260 journalists in Gaza, including at least 12 working for Al Jazeera. On Sunday, mourners gathered in Deir al-Balah to remember Ahmed Wisha. This is Al Jazeera correspondent Talal Al-Aruqi.
2: The Israeli occupation deliberately assassinates journalists, largely and directly, during its war of extermination, in a clear attempt to suppress images, prevent the dissemination of the message, and to conceal the massacres and atrocities committed against the Palestinian people here in the Gaza Strip.
0: For more, we're joined here in studio in New York by Sharif Abdelkadous, the award-winning journalist

0: Middle East North Africa editor at Dropsite News, also a frequent correspondent for the investigative documentary series Fault Lines on Al Jazeera English. Sharif, welcome back to Democracy Now! The horror. Talk about the journalist killed, and particularly about Ahmed, the latest Al Jazeera cameraman to be killed.
1: Right. Ahmed Bouchah was killed in an Israeli airstrike on a home in the Bureij refugee camp in central Gaza. He was just 25 years old. He was the youngest of three brothers, and he was a cameraman for Al Jazeera Mubashir. And he worked most closely with his older brother, Mohammed Bouchah, who was a correspondent for Al Jazeera Mubashir. Ahmed would film the footage, he would set up the live shots for Mohammed, and the two were as close as brothers can be. And Ahmed was killed on Saturday as he was still mourning the death of his brother, of Mohammed, who was assassinated by Israel in an airstrike on his car west of Gaza City in April. The Israeli military openly bragged about killing Mohammed at the time, claiming, as they always do without evidence, that he was a Hamas militant. They did the same, actually, with Ahmed. The Israeli military confirmed to AFP that they killed him, and they said that he was, quote, a Hamas terrorist. After Mohammed's death, it was Ahmed who was taking care of his late brother's children. He was taking on additional responsibilities within their family, and now he's been killed as well. And this latest loss among the journalistic community in Gaza is very difficult to bear. You know, as soon as he was killed, I contacted Abdul Qadir Sabah, who's the main journalist I work with at Dropsite News in Gaza. I expressed my condolences and I asked him, you know, do you have any footage of the aftermath of the airstrike? Do you have any interviews with the family so we can report on it? And he lives in Gaza City. He contacted colleagues in central Gaza to see if any of them could report. And for one of the first times ever, he came back to me and said, I'm sorry, I don't have anything for you. Because all of them knew him so well, they are so bereft, they are so overwhelmed with grief that they couldn't report at that moment. And so how do we fathom the depth of this kind of slaughter? And how is Israel allowed to continue to do this? It operates with such impunity because it pays absolutely no consequences from its Western backers in the U.S. and Europe, who continue to arm and fund it continuously, but also because of the coverage of most Western media institutions, which do cover these killings, but at an editorial institutional level, we don't see the type of outrage that we would see if a Western journalist was killed by a country that is not a U.S. ally. And so it's really a shameful state of affairs.
0: I want to say that we're showing for our video and TV audience images that Ahmed took, credited, you know, in the news feed by him, and what it means to show those images, the risks that he took. Do you know if either he or his brother, who he was mourning until he himself was killed in an Israeli airstrike, had gotten warnings from the Israeli military? We'll talk about Lebanon in a minute, Mona Khalil, and the reporters there, like Amal Khalil, the journalist who was recently killed, who have gotten those warnings saying their heads will roll.
1: I'm not aware of any direct warnings that either that Ahmed received. Mohammed Bouchah, who is more well known, he was a correspondent, did receive warnings. He was called on his phone. He was texted by Israeli officials, by the Israeli military officials. And once they assassinated him, they bragged about it in a very, very brazen way. But this level of impunity and Israel's genocidal tactics in Gaza have been exported outside of Palestine in places like Lebanon. And so what we see in Lebanon, for example, with the invading Lebanese territory, the displacement of 1.2 million people, the systematic demolition of over 60 villages made to look, as Israel's defense minister said, like Beit Hanun and Rafah, which have been completely erased. And also the attacking of medics and rescue workers, but also the assassination of journalists. And the echoes between Lebanon and Gaza, between the way the journalists are killed, are deafening. When Israel killed the prominent Lebanese journalist Ali Shoaib in March, along with journalist Fatma Ftouni and her brother, photojournalist Mohammed Ftouni. It openly bragged about killing Ali Shuaib and said, without evidence, that he was a Hezbollah militant. The same way it does with so many journalists in Gaza, like the both Washah brothers. When we consider the case of Amal Khalil, who you mentioned, she was murdered by Israel on April 22nd. In southern Lebanon. She was trapped for hours in a building where she was seeking shelter after where she and another journalist, Zainab Faraj, were sheltering because they were both wounded in an airstrike. Emergency workers were able to rescue Zainab, but they had to withdraw because they came under fire from Israeli forces. At this time, even the Lebanese president is calling on Israel to allow emergency workers to go in to rescue Amal. Again, the whole world watched while she bled to death, and by the time they got to her, she was dead. This reminds us of the killing of Al Jazeera journalist Samer Abu Da'a in December of 2023. He was wounded in an airstrike on a school in Khan Yunis as he was with Al Jazeera's then Gaza bureau chief, Waled Dahdouh. Waled was badly wounded. He managed to make it out. The whole world watched as everyone asked Israel allow emergency workers to get in, and Samer bled to death. So the parallels are glaring and horrifying, and Israel's allowed to continue the slaughter.
2: And I wanted to ask you, Sharif, it's not obviously just the journalists or the medical workers. Israel has continued to turn Gaza into a killing field. Could you talk about the berms, the massive berms that they've been constructing to divide Gaza and how they continue to encroach on Palestinian territory in Gaza?
1: Yes, as part of, you know, we're supposed to be under a ceasefire. You know, Israel signed a ceasefire in October of 2025, and it is a ceasefire in name only. As part of that agreement, Israel was troops were supposed to withdraw to a point that they called the Yellow Line, which was supposed to encompass about 53% of Gaza. And that would then set the stage for a phased withdrawal, eventually back to the border. But what they have been doing since then is that they have been steadily encroaching further and further west, taking over more Palestinian land. And let's remember, the Gaza Strip was one of the most densely populated places on Earth before the genocide began. Now, nearly 2 million Palestinians are corralled into less than 40% of the Gaza Strip. There's literally nowhere to go. The streets are completely filled with tents. Any open space, stadiums, schools are filled with tents. And people are being driven further and further west. Right now, estimates are that Israel controls about 60% of Gaza. And what they have done in the eastern side that they control is they have built a series of bases, at least 38 military bases. And along the so-called Yellow Line that divides the part that Israel controls and the part that Palestinians live in, they've built 25 kilometers of earth berms. Think of a massive wall of earth that physically divides Gaza. And on top of these earth berms is where many of these bases have been built. These bases have been fortified and flattened on top. And Israeli soldiers then, you know, if you look at satellite photos and you look at photos from the ground, they appear as these elevated forts overlooking a colonial landscape. And Israeli soldiers fire from these elevated forts, from these positions, down onto Palestinians who are living close to the Yellow Line. We're getting increasing testimony that they're using remote-operated machine guns from cranes, which Israel has used before along the border with Gaza, but using them from these forts to fire down onto Palestinians there. Just last week, residents of the Tufah neighborhood in Gaza City, they awoke to the sound of gunfire and the rumble of tanks. And when they were finally able to go outside, they found that the Israeli military had moved yellow concrete blocks, which are used to demarcate the Yellow Line along with some parts of it. They had moved them just next to their homes, about 100 meters further west. And so this sparked, obviously, panic. Dozens of families were forced to pack up their things and leave, because if the Yellow Line is right there, they're going to be attacked. But many of them stayed because they said there's literally nowhere to go.
2: And Sharif, could you talk about the similar military tactics being used in Lebanon of seizing land, fortifying land, and then refusing to give it up?
1: Right. This is what we're seeing right now. Israel has destroyed about 60 villages, the estimates are, along the border. It's also used the same term to demarcate its line of control, calling it a yellow line in Lebanon. Right now, there is a ceasefire that has seems to be holding as part of the negotiations between the U.S. and Iran. Iran has insisted that Lebanon be a part of that ceasefire. We haven't seen any Israeli attacks since Sunday, which is the longest time since March. We'll see if that holds or not. But what's happening right now is that Lebanese residents are trying to move back south, but Israel is occupying vast swaths of the country and is refusing to leave. And many of these villages have been systematically demolished. So there's nothing left. And many Lebanese residents, because they have been unable to go back home, they have been purchasing, pooling money together. For example, in one village, dozens of people will pool money together to buy satellite images, which are available that you can purchase, so they can zoom in and see if their house is still standing. So that's the level of destruction that Israel has wrought in Lebanon and also in Gaza.
0: Sharif, we want to thank you for being with us. Sharif Adelkadous, the award-winning journalist, Middle East, North Africa editor at Dropsite News, who is a correspondent on the Fault Lines documentary, The Night Won't End, on Al Jazeera English. The film won the RTS Television Journalism Award and an Overseas Press Club Award. Sharif was also a producer here at Democracy Now! And tonight will be one of the last nights that Steal the Story, Please, the documentary about Democracy Now!, will be screening at the IFC Theater here in New York about the 30 years of Democracy Now! And independent media. It features Sharif Adelkadous and Juan Gonzalez. And Nermeen Sheikh will also be there, also in the film. I'll be there doing the Q&A with the director, Carl Diehl and Tia Lesson. And the moderator will be Elliot Page. You can check our website at democracynow.org under events to click through for tickets. This is Democracy Now!, democracynow.org. I'm Amy Goodman with Juan Gonzalez. As we turn now to Lebanon, where the acclaimed conservationist Mona Khalil has died after being wounded in an Israeli strike on her beachside home in the village of Mansouri 2 weeks ago. The 76-year-old environmentalist spent more than 25 years trying to protect endangered sea turtles. Her work helped turn a stretch of southern Lebanon's coastline into one of the most important nesting sites for endangered sea turtles in the eastern Mediterranean. Mona Khalil lived in what came to be known as the Orange House, her grandmother's home, which she helped transform into a refuge for endangered loggerhead and green sea turtles and a small ecotourism site. She trained a generation of volunteers in ecological conservation and in documenting sea turtle nesting activity along the coast. An Israeli strike hit her home June 4th, and Khalil and her housekeeper, who reportedly sustained less severe injuries, were rushed to the hospital. After 2 weeks in hospital, Mona Khalil died Friday. The Israeli military said in a statement Khalil, quote, was not a target of the IDF and that there is no known IDF strike in which she was injured, unquote. This is a clip of Mona Khalil talking about why people should support the sea turtles from the 2012 documentary film directed by Ramin Francis Asadi called The Orange House.
3: And the truth is, you don't need much money for this project. Not really. You need a few things to buy, okay, and to maintain and keep the work going on. But the rest, people should help. This is not a project that belongs to me. It belongs to Lebanon. It belongs to the whole world. The turtles are not mine.
0: Well, for more on the life and legacy of Mona Khalil, we're joined now from Beirut by Rami Khashab. He's a herpetologist. That's an expert on reptiles and amphibians. He grew up in Al-Mansouri village, where he met Mona Khalil as a young person and started volunteering with her. He calls her his second family. Rami, our deepest condolences on the death of Mona. If you can talk about who Mona Khalil was, it's hard to refer to her in the past tense.
4: Yeah, Mona, thank you for hosting me and for shedding the light on Mona's story and her murder case. Mona was a very, like, she was reincarnated, like, embodiment of passion, of, she's the first person who brought the idea of conservation to a country that were not aware that they have sea turtles whatsoever. She's a change maker. And she's a mother at the same time. She's a mother to everyone she loved and to the turtles she was taking care of. She was that passionate about all this. When she came, she didn't know anything about the turtles. She just loved Lebanon. She wanted to come back to Lebanon and to spend her days at the Orange House, at the beach house she spent her childhood at. And by pure coincidence, she actually stumbled upon her first sea turtle on Al Mansouri Beach. And that turtle started the whole project, the whole initiative. She discovered her passion in 1999. And in the year 2000, she started protecting, conserving, training to be the first and probably the most important conservation person in Lebanon on the Middle East. And since then, she probably took care of more than hundreds of thousands of sea turtles. She made sure the next generation see her legacy, that the beach remained virgin, remained protected for all the kids to see. She founded something called the OCTC, or Orange House Project Children Turtle Club, which was focused actually on children, for children to learn to get excited about sea turtles, because they don't get such opportunity elsewhere in Lebanon, especially back then or a decade ago. The Orange House became more than just her house. It became a meeting point for all the people passionate about this kind of project. Some people spent one day with her. Some people like myself spent more than a decade with Mona, and she inspired all of us. Many of people and the kids who've been through Mona, They went into conservation work, they went into environmental work, and until today, Mona is, as you could see, as everyone could see, Mona was like a symbol of hope, of life, and of resistance in South Lebanon, and probably that's one of the reasons she was killed, because they are trying to make the area uninhabitable. They are trying to kill the hope of the Lebanese people and make them think they don't want to return. Mona insisted on staying in the South Lebanon. She was sure, because she is not associated, she's just a person who loves the beach, who loves her garden, who wants to stay in peace. She was sure she is not a target, but that was not the case, unfortunately.
2: And Ronnie, could you talk about how you first met her and your relationship, and also the last time you spoke to her?
4: So I met Mona when I was still in school. I was in the early 2010, 2011. I met her first by mistake. I was a kid from the Al Mansouri town. I was on the beach swimming like everyone else. And I already loved animals and snakes and stuff like that. By pure coincidence, we were at the same place at the same time. I saw Mona opening a nest and baby sea turtles started pouring out of the sand. I went crazy. I was so excited about it. I asked Mona if I can come and help. She was happy to hear that as well, so because no one offered her help from around. She told me to come to her the next season to volunteer with them the next season. So I did that. I thought she was just trying to get rid of me at that moment, but I did that anyway. And ever since then, we were inseparable. We were doing 5 a.m. Beach monitoring for sea turtles every single day since then. Mona taught me a lot about not only about sea turtle conservation, but that the beach is a full ecosystem. We have to protect the whole thing. We had the daily cleanups. We had people who spread awareness to people as well about what we do and all the sea turtles. It started as a volunteer work. It became my first paid job. Actually, as a kid, I was still at the high school. I didn't know any of that until Mona showed me the way. She was the person who told me to pursue my passion, my dream, no matter what, like she did. She also put me in the right direction when it comes to all the aspects of conservation work, actually. And she was never fully scientific. So she was never fully like She was never too scientific, but she was always so passionate that it was infectious to everyone around her, even if the people are not really environmental type. She was resisted a lot by the locals, by the people around, because they didn't understand what she did, because she was a black sheep to them. After a while, they ended up respecting her, because thanks to her, the beach remained virgin, remained clean, remained protected for their children and for their grandchildren, especially for the people in the area. I'm from Al-Mansouri village.
0: I want to go to a clip from 2017 of Mona Khalil, conducted by the School of Global Development at the University of East Anglia.
3: I love children, and when I first started, when families started coming with their kids, I realized that the kids are the ones that are listening to me, not the parents. The parents, they come here to have fun, drink, and celebrate. But when I sit with them on the table we're having and talk to them, it is the kids. So I shifted from talking to adults to kids. So for the last 16 years, I've been talking to kids. Now my kids are university people, young people. Some of them graduated and they're working. But anyway, I built a small little army. If I need anything, I call them. They run here.
0: 2017 interview with Mona Khalil, conducted by the School of Global Development at the University of East Anglia, known for its work on climate change. Rami, in this last 30 seconds, your final thoughts as she talks about mentoring young people and your attendance at her funeral.
4: So her funeral didn't happen yet. She made sure that she got buried near the beach in the south. That was not possible yet. So we just attended the condolences with her family, but the funeral should happen in the, hopefully it can happen in the coming week if the ceasefire persists and nothing, we get no other surprises. We will make sure Mona is buried near the beach that she protected to overlook and to be the guardian angel there.
0: Kashab, we want to thank you so much for being with us. Herpetologist who studies amphibians and turtles, and environmental consultant from Al-Mansouri village in southern Lebanon, where he met and worked with Mona Khalil as a young person. Coming up, it's primary day today in Maryland, in Utah, and here in New York. We'll talk about the DSA here in the city. Stay with us.

0: Suthi by Amel Mahfloothi here in our Democracy Now! Studio. This is Democracy Now!, democracynow.org. I'm Amy Goodman with Juan Gonzalez. Today is primary day here in New York, as well as in Maryland and Utah, with a runoff in South Carolina. In several of the races, it's a battle between different wings of the Democratic Party amidst the rise of one group in particular, DSA, the Democratic Socialists of America. In New York City, the DSA has a packed slate of 10 candidates across congressional, state assembly, and Senate races. In the 13th congressional district, the DSA is backing organizer Daria Lisa Avila Chevalier against incumbent Adriano Espaillat. And in the 7th district race for outgoing Congressmember Nydia Velazquez's seat, the DSA is backing union organizer Claire Valdez against Brooklyn Borough President Antonio Reynoso, who is backed by Congressmember Velazquez, as well as the Working Families Party. Earlier this month, Democracy Now! Covered a rally hosted by the New York City DSA in Brooklyn and spoke to some of the DSA-backed candidates in today's primaries. Democracy Now! Spoke to Ann Huntley and Conrad Blackburn, running for the state assembly from Brooklyn and Harlem, Abir Kawas, running for the state senate from Queens, and to New York State Assembly person Claire Valdez, running for Congress in New York's 7th congressional district.
1: People are really mobilized. I think they're outraged by the genocide. They're outraged by what ICE is doing. They're outraged by the Trump administration. And they want to see a Democratic majority that's going to fight for universal health care, for truly deeply affordable housing, to stand up against, you know, the tech oligarchs and so many of the people who make our lives hard.
2: I know what it's like to have to make a choice between paying for rent and paying for daycare. I know what it's like to be concerned that when our lease is up, there will be the next family that's displaced from this community. I know what it's also like to really be very scared about how am I going to pay for my kids' college because I'm still paying off my own student loans.
3: The housing instability that people are facing in Harlem is due to the fact that the people in power are taking money from landlords, taking money from developers, and then turning around and telling people that they're fighting for housing. It's just not true. And so in this moment, we really have to fight back.
4: For me, as a Palestinian, to be at a rally for Democratic nominees and have free Palestine signs after years and years and years of having elected officials not even ever take Palestine seriously, go through a genocide where people didn't even speak out about Palestine, this is such a momentous moment because it's really a change in political will and political history in the United States.
0: That was Abir Kawas, DSA candidate for the New York State Senate, as well as Conrad Blackburn and Ian Huntley, DSA candidates for New York State Assembly, and Claire Valdez, the DSA candidate for Congress. New York City Mayor Zoran Mamdani has also played a key role in the races, backing the DSA's congressional candidates, as well as former city controller Brad Lander, running as a progressive challenger to Congressmember Dan Goldman here in New York City. For more on the rise of the DSA in New York and beyond, we're joined by Liza Featherstone, columnist for Jacobin, freelance journalist, author of Selling Women Short, The Landmark Battle for Workers' Rights at Walmart. Her latest column is headlined, NYC Socialists Are Trying to Expand Their Electoral Wins. So talk about the divided Democratic Party and the power of the DSA, the Democratic Socialists of America, in New York and beyond.
5: Sure. Well, in the larger scheme of things, the Democratic Party is really divided between its corporate and pro-war wing, which is represented by the Democratic leadership, Chuck Schumer, Hakeem Jeffries, both of whom are New Yorkers, and its more left-wing, more grassroots base. And DSA in New York City is one of the very grassroots forces representing that base, and some of our contests, particularly the congressional contests, are really playing that out.
6: And Liza, as you well know, there have been other periods in American history where socialists have gained a local office, especially in mayoralties and city councils, hundreds during the early 1900s. That's New York City had a famous socialist congressman, Vito Marcantonio, from East Harlem in the 1940s. What is different in your estimation of this, because of this wave, because capitalism always figures out a way to come back and to take back those seats?
5: Yeah. I mean, in some ways, one, it's similar, you know, in the sense that, you know, where socialists at that time, as now, were very strong at the neighborhood level and also made these bigger wins, you know, on the mayor level and congressional. And yet, as you point out, we still live in a capitalist society. That's true. But I think... I think that something, you know, something that's a little bit different now is the real crisis on the national front in terms of the Trump administration, you know, a real, really signaling that the elite just doesn't care about democracy at all. And, you know, we're facing a climate crisis and an affordability crisis. And nationwide, as well as in New York, people are really looking for something else other than these corporate Democrats. So the socialists become sort of less, possibly less of a temporary local experiment and more of a genuine alternative that a lot of people are looking to.
6: And to what degree do you think some of these local elections in New York, I'm thinking specifically of the one in Brooklyn and Queens to replace the city of Velasquez, you're dealing with a relative newcomer to New York City in the candidate for the Democratic Socialist, originally from Texas, running against a fairly liberal Democrat, certainly not a socialist, but a fairly liberal Democrat. To what degree do you see greater divisions being sown in the progressive camp in a race like that?
5: Yeah, absolutely right. So that's a really interesting race because, as you point out, Nydia Velazquez is the power. The power broker and congresswoman who represented that seat for so long was certainly not a centrist or corporate Democrat. In fact, she was an early backer of Julia Salazar, who was the first socialist in this current wave of socialist electeds. And she was an early supporter of a ceasefire in Gaza. Like she's certainly not... not one of the kind of Democrats that we usually go after. And she's very supportive of Antonio Reynoso, the borough president who is running for that seat right now. On the other hand, Claire Valdez is supported by Zoran Mamdani, the socialist mayor, and by
0: Diaz. Of course, Nydia Velazquez supported Mamdani.
5: Yes, yes. So, you know, the plot thickens. And also by DSA and also by the UAW, which the United Auto Workers, of which I am actually a member also. If I could a little bit explain that race, the Working Families Party is a very worthy but kind of disappointing formation. They have never had much of a ground game in terms of their organizing. They're very beholden to incumbents, incumbent Democrats, and a lot of the decisions are made by nonprofit, nonprofits who don't have a particularly democratic structure in their organizations, and so it is a little bit of a it does represent a little bit of a different form of left wing power broking in which the DSA and the unions Americans feel that they represent a more grassroots, more democratic. And I will also say, I think at stake in that election is, you know, obviously it's going to be a decent congressperson compared to the horrors that are mostly, you know, representing us in that body. You know, either Antonio Renocio or Claire Valdez is going to be a decent congressman, a congressperson. But Claire Valdez kind of represents a vision for what many of us think electoral engagement should be. She was a member organizer in our union. You know, she was active in DSA. Like a lot of us on the left feel that our elected leaders should come out of our movements. They shouldn't just be, you know, lifelong politicians who, you know, we have. Who our relationship is that we sit down every 4 years and have an endorsement meeting with them.
0: You have both the focus on local issues with the DSA, but also the issue of Palestine. In this last 30 seconds, if you can talk about that being an engine of change in these elections in 2026.
5: Absolutely. In another race in Harlem, Daria Lisa Avila Chevalier is challenging Adriano Espaillat, longtime Democrat in that seat, in that congressional seat. Daria Lisa was a student organizer, Students for Palestine organizer, and she was also a field lead for Zohran Mamdani's campaign. And that race, nobody really expected that she was going to topple Adriano Espaillat or get as close as she has, but it's really going to be much closer than expected, and she might even win. And the reason is Palestine. People are absolutely disgusted with the U.S. relationship with Israel, absolutely appalled by the killing that we've seen and the feeling that our tax dollars are going towards that. As Democracy Now! Viewers have been seeing all day the violence in that region, and it's just, finally we have some politicians, some leaders who are willing to stand up and say that's what it is, and that they're not going to be taking money from AIPAC, the Israel interest group, and I think that's the same. We have the same dynamic in the Claire Valdez race, even though Antonio Reynoso is probably not getting much money from AIPAC or any money at all. He's not really like an Israel asset, but Claire is a real fighter on the Palestine issue and has the most anti-imperialist platform of any congressional candidate ever.
0: Liza Featherstone, We want to thank you for being with us, columnist for Jacobin. We'll link to your piece, NYC Socialists Are Trying to Expand Their Electoral Wins. Special thanks to our Democracy Now! Fellows, Amba Gergarian and Diego Ramos. Coming up, MAGA Inc., a guide to Trump's world of crypto czars, tech titans, and prison profiteers. Back in 20 seconds.

0: Singh Kane, performing in our Democracy Now! Studio. This is Democracy Now!, democracynow.org. I'm Amy Goodman with Juan Gonzalez. We end today's show looking at MAGA Inc., the name of a new report by CorpWatch, looking at what it calls Trump's world of crypto czars, tech titans, and prison profiteers. The report examines how many of President Trump's allies are profiting from his second presidency. We go now to London, where we're joined by Protap Chatterjee, executive director of CorpWatch. Protap, thanks so much for being with us. Tell us what you found. Describe MAGA Inc.
1: Thank you, Amy. What we've discovered, taking a deep dive into the businesses that profited from Trump, you can group many of them into these categories, the crypto czars and the tech titans and the prison profiteers. The crypto czars are companies like World Liberty Financial, which is actually a Trump family venture between his sons and the sons of Steve Witkoff. And what they're doing is they're cashing in on the cryptocurrency boom, together with companies like Tether. And what they do is they sell stable coins and decentralized finance. So these are schemes by which you can move money anonymously around the world, something that drug dealers, gun manufacturers or gun dealers and criminals love. This is the sort of business that is now benefiting the Trump family. So this is the first aspect. He himself and his family have basically taken a cut of those proceeds and literally doubled his fortune from probably $3 billion to about $6 billion purely by taking a cut out of these proceeds. The second group of people we're looking at are the tech titans. So these are the OpenAI, companies like OpenAI and companies like Oracle that are running vast databases. And they have been, their data is being used by companies like Palantir. And so Trump, the day after he was elected, brought Larry Ellison and Sam Altman of OpenAI to the White House. And he said that he would be helping them get energy for these data centers. And one of the key things that you need for a data center is an uninterrupted supply of power. So this means that he has is giving contracts to people like Kelsey Warren, who runs energy transfer pipelines, and they are supplying gas to data centers in Texas, in places like Abilene in central Texas, in Amarillo, San Antonio. And this is extremely profitable, but it also has a huge impact on local groundwater supplies. We're talking a quarter trillion worth of gallons of water being used by data centers across the country, and it's going to double. So this is a huge, huge problem. But not only that, the data that they're using and vacuuming up is going to companies like Palantir, another big Trump supporter. And Palantir is using this data to help ICE round up people throughout the country and to provide to the Pentagon to use for things like Project Maven to target people in wars in countries like Iran. In fact, the Menab strike, the girls' school that was hit early on in Operation Epic Fury, was a result of Palantir's data data analysis. So this is a huge problem because these companies, these profiteers, are supporting Trump and now they're reaping the benefits. But perhaps the biggest amount of money has come from gone to the prison profiteers. So companies like Geo Group and Core Civic in New York, Geo Group, which runs the Delaney detention center in New Jersey, Core Civic, which runs huge detention centers in places like Leavenworth, Kansas, and in California. So they, particularly a company called CSI Aviation, that has, it's an air broker company. They essentially operate airlines to deport people from the United States to countries like Brazil and the Honduras. They shackle prisoners and they deport them. And they literally are the biggest beneficiary of new federal contracts. So these are some of the people. The CEO of CSI is a man by the name of Alan Way, another big fundraiser for Trump. So these are the people that we think are profiting the most out of MAGA, the business of deportation, the business of gathering data and analyzing for and also the crypto scams by which people's money is being transferred anonymously and profit is being made by the Trump family themselves.
2: And Pranab, I wanted to ask you, some folks are missing from this analysis. First of all, in the tech titans, would you also include companies like Amazon and Musk's empire of Tesla and SpaceX as well? And also all of these different divisions, as you describe it, of Trump's of MAGA Incorporated, depend on finance capital. Don't they also depend or are underwritten largely by private equity firms like Blackstone and Apollo, KKR, Carlyle Group?
0: And Prathap, you have 30 seconds.
1: Yes. Well, the biggest profiteer out of this, the banking companies, are really Cantor Fitzgerald, run by the sons of Howard Lutnick, the U.S. Secretary of Commerce. And they have made literally a killing in providing money for the data centers and also for crypto companies like Tether and World Liberty Financial. These are the people that have made the most money out of it. Of course, companies like Amazon also provide the data, the cloud support for immigration.
0: Prathap, we're going to have to end it there, but we're going to continue in a post-show and post online at democracynow.org. Prathap Chatterjee, Executive Director of CorpWatch, will link to your new report, MAGA Inc., A Guide to Trump's World of Crypto Czars, Tech Titans, and Prison Profiteers. I'll be tonight at the IFC for the final screening of film about Democracy Now! Steal the Story, please. Go to democracynow.org.
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